0: The Ying String Quartet performed the String Quartet No. 1 in D by Tchaikovsky. I'm Ward Jacobson.
1: Here in the Northwest, symphonic music has deep roots. The Boise Philharmonic, originally the Boise City Orchestra, can trace its history back to 1885. In Portland, the Symphony Society, now known as the Oregon Symphony, gave its first concert in 1896. The Seattle Symphony made its debut in 1903, with the Walla Walla Symphony following suit 4 years later. It has the distinction of being the oldest continuously operating symphony west of the Mississippi. In 1911, Mary Davenport Engberg founded the mixed-gender Bellingham Symphony, becoming the first woman to lead a professional orchestra.

A Waltz Suite, Mosel Trauma, by Luke Hoster. That was the Estro Armonico Luxembourg Chamber Orchestra, led by Jonathan Kahle. Karl Ziehrer was an Austrian composer who lived at the time of the Strauss family. In fact, there was quite the rivalry between Ziehrer and the Strauss brothers, notably Johann Jr. and Eduard Strauss.

0: The Orpheus Chamber Orchestra performed the Symphony No. 22 in E-flat by Haydn. I'm Ward Jacobs.
1: Georg Philipp Telemann composed more than 3,000 works during his prolific career. He also networked extensively. For example, he first made George Frederick Handel's acquaintance as a 20-year-old while on his way to law school in Leipzig. Later, while music director at the Hamburg Opera, Telemann conducted several of Handel's London stage works. They became good friends and regular correspondents, with Handel at one point sending Telemann a crate of flowers of admirable rarity. He also quoted no fewer than 16 movements of Telemann's table music in his own compositions.

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1: It's 5:43. You're listening to Northwest Public Broadcasting. A former senior CIA official is accused of theft and making false statements. The FBI says a trove of gold and cash went missing from his CIA storage space, but it was found in his Virginia home. You'll hear more about this in just a few minutes on Morning Edition.
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0: 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The ceasefire with Iran is under strain. In Lebanon and in Gaza, also, the truce deals exist only on paper. You'll hear the latest from the Middle East in 15 minutes on Morning Edition.
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0: Maybe you haven't bought an electric vehicle yet because it takes too long to charge. Well, in China, they've just unveiled an EV that charges in about the same time it takes to fill up your gas tank.
1: This is unbelievable speed, unbelievable technology.
0: I'm Meghna Chakrabarty. How China's super fast charging cars are leaving American electric vehicles in the dust. That's on the next On Point.
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1: It's 7:19. You're listening to Northwest Public Broadcasting. The new head of CBS News is flexing her muscles at the network's most storied news program, 60 Minutes. There's been a complete upheaval of who's hosting and who's curating the show. You'll hear about that in 15 minutes on Morning Edition. East of the Cascades, partly to mostly cloudy, chance of showers, highs in the upper 60s to mid-70s. Some places might get some sun this morning before the clouds roll in. Western Washington, also cloudy and rainy, highs in the mid-50s to lower 60s. 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Friday, June 12th from 5 until 7. Details can be found online. Inklings Bookshop, a place set aside for books and their friends. Northwest Public Broadcasting's license holder, the Washington State University Board of Regents, will hold a retreat June 11th and 12th in Seattle. There's more information on the agenda and meeting schedules at regents.wsu.edu.
2: A tribute to and remember one of jazz's greatest improvisers and tenor saxophonists, Sonny Rollins. He played with Charlie Parker, Thelonious Monk, Bud Powell, Miles Davis, Max Roach, and Clifford Brown. Rollins died Monday at the age of 95. We have a 1994 interview with him. Join us.

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1: Farmers, landscapers, and the hospitality industry have long complained the U.S. government doesn't issue enough guest worker visas to meet seasonal labor needs.
2: 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We have had very little success. Local workers don't want these jobs.
1: I'm Scott Detrow. How worker shortages have upended Louisiana's crawfish industry on the next All Things Considered from NPR News.
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5: Live from NPR News in Washington, I'm Dave Mattingly. The Justice Department has begun an investigation that involves E. Jean Carroll, the writer who won two civil lawsuits against President Trump for sexual abuse and defamation. NPR's Ryan Lucas has more.
6: A source familiar with the matter tells me the focus of the investigation right now is a nonprofit, American Future Republic, and funding that it provided to pay for some of Carroll's legal expenses. Now, the nonprofit is backed by Reid Hoffman. Hoffman is a billionaire co-founder of LinkedIn. He's a major donor to Democratic causes. I'm told that investigators are looking into potential money laundering and obstruction.
5: He says it's unclear if Carroll herself is currently under investigation. Later today, Louisiana is expected to become the latest state to approve a redrawn congressional map in an effort to help Republicans in the November midterm elections. The state House endorsed the changes yesterday. The state Senate in Baton Rouge is expected to do so before the end of today. Louisiana would join more than a half dozen GOP-led states that have reworked their congressional districts in recent months. They include Texas, Florida, and Missouri. Voters in California approved a constitutional amendment last November to allow that state's Democratic legislature to change its map to counter the changes made by Republican majority states. This is NPR News.
3: This is Northwest Public Broadcasting News. I'm Connor Henriksen. Developers are thinking about building a new transmission line to help meet the Northwest's energy needs, but this one would be different from what you're imagining. This high-voltage transmission line would run under the Columbia River. NWPB's senior environmental correspondent Courtney Flatt has more.
7: The proposed Cascade Renewable Transmission Line would stretch about 100 miles from the Dalles to Portland. It would mostly be built underwater. A small portion of the line would pop out of the water and go around Bonneville Dam. Chris Hawker is helping develop the project. He says more transmission is urgently needed to meet the Northwest's carbon-free energy goals and get electricity from east of the Cascades to bigger cities on the west side.
8: Much more east-west transmission would be needed before most of these resources could successfully be built.
7: Tribes and environmental groups say the transmission line could kick up contamination in the riverbed. They also worry it could raise water temperatures and disturb tribal burial sites. I'm Courtney Flatt.
3: The environmental response to the chemical spill in Longview, Washington is underway. From news partner OPB, April Ehrlich has more.
9: Longview officials are urging residents to stay away from drainage ditches that run throughout the city. They could be polluted with a chemical called white liquor, which spilled from this week's tank implosion at the Nippon Dynawave packaging plant. The city is flushing its drainage system with clean water to push pollution away from Longview's drinking water wells and to prevent the chemical from reaching the Columbia River. White liquor is highly caustic, with a high pH level like bleach. Touching it can cause second and third degree burns. While it can be immediately damaging, white liquor tends to neutralize fairly quickly. Once it hits water and mixes with naturally occurring acids, it essentially turns into water and salt. Still, officials are monitoring pH levels around the Columbia River, and they say Longview's tap water remains safe to drink. I'm April Ehrlich reporting.
3: NWPB News.

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5: Good morning, me Martinez. I'm all for cutting out extra steps in any process, and maybe so is Phillies first baseman Bryce Harper, who this week posted on TikTok that he squeezes toothpaste into his mouth before brushing, avoiding the tedious and terribly time-consuming step of first putting the toothpaste on the toothbrush. Dentists say he's probably wasting toothpaste and spreading germs, but since you can't put it back in the tube, it might as well just stay in your mouth. It's Morning Edition.
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0: It's Morning Edition from NPR News. I'm Steve Inskeep.
5: Enemy Martinez, a former CIA officer, has been arrested by the FBI for allegedly taking home millions in cash and gold bars. Investigators also say he made up parts of his resume to get his job. NPR's Bill Chaplin joins us now to talk about the case. Bill, I don't know if this is a spy thriller or a comedy, but it's writing itself. This movie is writing itself. So this is really a story about a former CIA officer who tried to outfox the CIA.
7: Well, that's the question, right? His name's David J. Rush. We haven't heard a lot of his side of the story, but we do know he's 49 years old. He lives in Northern Virginia, according to government records. And Rush apparently served in the U.S. Navy before applying to the CIA back in 2009. Since then, he's risen to a senior level, but FBI agents arrested Rush on May 19th after agents searched his home and found, like you said, more than 300 1-kilogram gold bars. They're valued at more than $40 million. And these details are sort of stunning, right? I mean, like a spy novel, they all come from an affidavit by FBI Special Agent Matthew T. Johnson, who works in the Counterintelligence Division in Washington. And Johnson says the FBI also sees $2 million in U.S. currency at Rush's house and about 35 high-end wristwatches, including lots of Rolexes. Rush is charged with a felony count of theft of public money. And when I contacted his defense attorney yesterday, she declined to comment.
5: So how did this all come out?
7: Well, the CIA says it called in the FBI to investigate Rush after an internal investigation found potential violations of the law. Last fall, Rush started requesting large amounts of foreign currency and tens of millions of dollars in gold bars and getting them. And here's another part of the puzzle. According to court documents, the CIA hasn't found any record yet of why Rush said he needed the money. The affidavit says he just needed it for, quote, work-related expenses. In a joint statement, the CIA and FBI say they're working closely together, and they'll ensure accountability for this.
8: Now, what about the part where he made up part of his resume, allegedly?
7: Well, the FBI says that when Rush applied to the CIA back in 2009, he fabricated parts of his education and military record. He listed an undergrad degree at Clemson University and a master's degree at Rensselaer Polytechnic Institute. But this spring, both of those schools told the FBI they have no record of Rush ever attending their classes. Rush also apparently claimed he was a military pilot, but records show he never had any pilot evaluations, and he doesn't hold a pilot's license, according to the affidavit. There's also what the government calls time card fraud. The FBI alleges that after Rush was discharged from the Navy Reserves, he kept filing for compensation for military leave for another 10 years.
8: Wow. So where is David Rush now?
7: Well, he's in the custody of the U.S. Marshals Service in Virginia. Magistrate Judge William E. Fitzpatrick has found probable cause in the case, and he set a detention hearing for Rush next Friday. He hasn't entered a plea yet. I will note that the court docket mentions that after the initial charge was filed, a hearing was postponed to allow time for further proceedings before a grand jury. So the one criminal charge we know about is based on the FBI affidavit, not on a grand jury indictment. So we don't know what might come out from a grand jury proceeding. As you know, those are routinely held in secret.
8: All right, that's Bill Chappell. Thanks a lot, Bill, for all the details of this crazy story.
7: Glad to talk to you, eh?

0: There you had a piece of music written by one of the leading violinist composers of the Italian Baroque, Giuseppe Tartini, represented by that violin concerto in B minor. Ariadne Daskalakis as the soloist, Helmut Müller-Brühl as the conductor of his ensemble, Cologne Chamber Orchestra. You're on the Classical Music Service of Northwest Public Broadcasting and streaming at NWPB.org. Thank you so much for joining us on this Friday morning. Looking forward to spending another springtime weekend, indeed the final weekend of May, with you. NWPB reaches significant portions of the Pacific Northwest, and with so many broadcast towers and transmitters, well, sometimes the weather or the wildlife or the technology can get in the way of that reach. 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
1: 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Andrew Manzi plays a violin made

0: In 1782, and Richard Egarr plays a modern reproduction harpsichord. You'll hear them making magic on those instruments, playing music by George Frederick Handel on Sunday Baroque this weekend.
1: 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Now let's welcome the Philharmonia of London, conducted here by William Boughton. Ah yes, time for Jupiter, the bringer of jollity from The Planets by Gustav Holst.

0: Jupiter, the Bringer of Jollity, from The Planets by Gustav Holst. Given that reading by conductor William Boughton, he led the members of London's Philharmonia Orchestra. Next hour, three different English composers, each making a statement about the month of May as we approach its final weekend together. But in that case, an attitude adjustment piece for a Friday morning, Jupiter, the Bringer of Jollity by Gustav Holst, brought to you with our compliments, as always, here on the Classical Music Service of Northwest Public Broadcasting, online at nwpb.org. Right now, it's 9:30. Next hour, late chamber music by Brahms, one of his viola sonatas, and in the 11 o'clock segment, a full-length symphony by one of his German contemporaries, friends, and colleagues, Max Bruch.
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0: 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Next this morning, we have for you chamber music by a son of Bach, Carl Philipp Emanuel, sometimes known as the Berlin or Prussian Bach. He worked for so many years at the court of Frederick the Great of Prussia. By C.P.E. Bach, this trio sonata in G, with a period instrument playing group, a name for the composer himself, Les Amis de Philippe, which is to say, Philip's friends.

0: You've just heard a trio sonata in G major by Carl Philipp Emanuel Bach, the so-called Berlin or Prussian Bach, there with the period instrument group named for the composer, Les Amis de Philippe, Philip's Friends, here on NWPB Classical, a little serenade for orchestra by a later German composer comes next, and then next hour, Brahms for the combination of viola and piano. It's a Friday. It's the final one of this month. This Friday, the 29th of May, you're most welcome to it, along with all of the music today, drawn from the Dawn and Marianna Madison Digital Music Library.
1: Next time on Early Music Now, we'll get to know a music-loving family from 17th-century Antwerp, the Duartes. We'll hear an imaginary house concert with music by John Bull, Frescobaldi, and Leonora Duarte herself, performed by Transport Public. I'm Sarah Schneider. I hope you'll join me for Early Music Now.
0: This very evening at 8, with an encore presentation, Sunday afternoon at 2. You're on the Classical Service of Northwest Public Broadcasting. The first of our FOBs this morning now, the first of our Friends of Brahms. The 19th century German Robert Volkmann, a kind of disciple of Schumann, and later a good friend of Liszt and Brahms. Volkmann, represented by his first orchestral serenade. It recorded by Rias Sinfonietta Berlin, as conducted by Jerzy Starek.

0: That was the Serenade No. 1 in C by the 19th century German Robert Fultmann. Jerzy Starek conducting Rias Sinfonietta Berlin. In the 11 o'clock hour this morning, we're going to share with you a full-length symphony by another good friend of Johannes Brahms, Max Bruch. In the meantime, next hour, you'll hear chamber music by Brahms himself. Kind of a continuing thread this morning. Here on NWPB Classical and streaming at nwpb.org. Also in our next segment together, the 10 o'clock hour on this Friday morning, 1, 2, 3 different English composers helping us bid farewell to May this weekend.
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0: Press A to Play returns this afternoon at 3 with its regular weekly encore presentation. Another broadcast for you. Perhaps it's a more convenient time. And that would be, yes, Saturday evening at 6. Here on the Classical Music Service of Northwest Public Broadcasting.

Andante Festivo, music there by Jean Sibelius in that recording and performance you've just heard from, yes, Sphinx Virtuosi, as directed by Damon Gupton. Andante Festivo by Jean Sibelius, just ahead of Music for the Month. You're on the NWPB Classical. 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This year's Music Fest featuring two stages of live music, a car show, and a demolition derby. 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Yes, we're on the cusp of the final weekend of this month altogether. Let's not forget about it. Indeed, let's celebrate it in our own musical kind of way. Here are two early Englishmen, indeed two contemporaries, in the persons of Thomas Morley and William Byrd, both making statements about, oh yes, the merry month of May.

Music from the first Elizabethan period in England. Music there by a pair of eminent contemporaries. We began with Thomas Morley. Now is the month of Maying. You heard the voices of the King's Singers joined by the Consort of Music as directed by Anthony Rooley. In that latter case, William Byrd represented by his song, The Sweet and Merry Month of May. A historic recording made back in 1962, the Deller Consort, led by its founder and namesake Alfred Deller, Thomas Morley, and William Byrd on this May morn, writing about this very month back in the first Elizabethan period. Let's fast forward now to the 20th century, shall we? And another prominent Englishman in music, Arnold Bax. 1947, the year in this case, Arnold Bax responding to a joint commission from the British royal family and the BBC to produce a work to help celebrate the 21st birthday of then Princess, later Queen, Elizabeth. Arnold Bax titled this score Morning Song, with the subtitle Maytime in Sussex.

You've been listening to mid-20th century music by Arnold Bax, the English composer, a work titled Morning Song, and subtitled by the composer Maytime in Sussex. Written in 1947 on a commission from the British Royal Family and the BBC in his capacity as Master of the King's

0: band of musicians. Music there written to help celebrate then-Princess Elizabeth's 21st birthday. The London Philharmonic Orchestra, conducted there by Bryden Thompson, with Margaret Fingerhut at the piano. Morning Song, Maytime in Sussex, by Arnold Bax, the third of our three English composers in this hour, each making a statement about the sweet and merry month of May. Even as we prepare to ring out the curtain on May 2026, this coming weekend, hope May has been good to you this year. Hope you're looking forward to a very promising and happy June as well. We'll get there soon enough, come the wee hours of Monday morning. But right now, we find ourselves back together again, spending quality time on a Friday morning, May 29th. You're most welcome to it as well. The music and the performances here on the Classical Service of Northwest Public Broadcasting.
1: Hello, I'm Edmund Stone. The Score is celebrating 20 years of great entertainment with a musical library of must-see movies. In part two, I'll feature groundbreakers and industry changes, what makes them great, how they changed cinema, and of course, their music. Join me for a look back at The Godfather, Lord of the Rings, Toy Story, and more, this week on The Score.
0: Presented by Edmund Stone twice this weekend. You can hear and enjoy the show either tomorrow, Saturday afternoon at 5, or Sunday afternoon at 1, in both cases, right here on the Classical Service of NWPB. Well, you may already be acquainted with Yariv Aloni, the name and the artistry, in his capacity, for example, as music director of the Greater Victoria Youth Orchestra, which has just celebrated its 40th anniversary season as music director of the Victoria Chamber Orchestra, or as principal guest conductor of the West Coast Symphony in Vancouver, BC. Well, Yariv Aloni trained as a string player, as a violinist from the age of 8, moving on to the viola at age 16. Happily, we have him united here with a composer who had a great affection for the viola, Johannes Brahms. Now, very late in his life, 1894, he produced a pair of beautifully crafted clarinet sonatas for one of the great German virtuosi of that age, Richard Mühlfeld. But because of his affection for the viola, and because the music suited the instrument, and likewise so very well, Brahms almost immediately produced a transcription. That's what we have in mind today. This is the Viola and Piano Sonata, number 1 in E-flat major by Johannes Brahms, here with violist Yariv Aloni and Canadian pianist Jamie Sire.

0: a Canadian duo this morning with music by Johannes Brahms, one of his late pieces of chamber music. That sonata in E-flat major, the second of his sonatas, originally for clarinet and piano, but almost immediately transcribed by the composer for viola and piano. We've heard it in that version, the second of his viola and piano sonatas, there with violist Yari Valoni and pianist Jamie Sire. Yari Valoni, who serves as conductor and music director of the Greater Victoria Youth Orchestra and also the Victoria Chamber Orchestra. So with that recording by Yari Valoni and Jamie Sire, the music of Johannes Brahms, a shout out to all of our friends and listeners, donors and supporters in Victoria. Thanks for listening. 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A very good Friday morning to you, no matter where or how you're listening at this hour. It's 10:48 Pacific time. I'm Steve Reeder, hosting until 1 this afternoon, when it's time once again for From the Top. That's the weekly show that showcases the next generation of classical music talent. That's at 1 o'clock today with an encore presentation on Sunday as well at 12 noon. It's From the Top, and it's always for you here at NWPB.
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0: A wind advisory remains in effect through this evening for Kittitas Valley. Winds there gusting to 45 to 50 miles per hour. Elsewhere, east of the Cascades, winds to 30 to 40 miles per hour. Sunshine across the Washington Palouse and in the Walla Walla Valley. A partly to mostly cloudy day in the other areas with a 40 to 60% chance of rain. A chance of afternoon thunderstorms around Wenatchee and Moses Lake, as well as Lewiston and Clarkston. High temperatures ranging from the upper 60s to mid-70s. Rain showers at times through the day in western Washington, mostly drying out in the late afternoon or early evening. The mid-50s to low 60s for highs on the west side. Winds gusting to 35 to 45 miles per hour through the Strait of Juan de Fuca and along the coast. Let's complete this hour with a mostly operatic Italian. Indeed, one of the three giants of bel canto opera in the 19th century, alongside his countrymen Rossini and Bellini. That leaves us with this composer, Gaetano Donizetti, represented by this flute concertino in C minor, Camerata Budapest, the ensemble here, with our flute soloist Imre Kovács.

Music by Donizetti bringing us to 11 a.m. on this Friday. His flute concertino in C minor, Laszlo Kovács, conducted Camerata Budapest with Imre Kovács as the featured flute soloist in that little concerto by the mostly operatic Italian Gaetano Donizetti. Well, he billed himself as the world's greatest cornetist. He may have been right. He was probably the first to make recordings. He was a world-renowned virtuoso, and he was exceedingly fond of the piece of music you're going to hear next this morning, after which we'll get to some Max Bruch, the latest of our friends of Brahms on this Friday. Thanks for joining us as we look forward to the weekend, the final weekend of May 2026. You're on the Classical Service of Northwest Public Broadcasting.

Pittsburgh's River City Brass Band, with music by the English-American cornetist, composer, conductor, bandmaster, yes, the world's greatest cornetist back in the day, Jules Levy, and one of his personal favorites, his Whirlwind Polka, a piece of music first recorded in 1899, the year after its composition. Jules Levy's Whirlwind Polka, whisking us into the 11 o'clock hour this morning of Friday, May 29th, here at NWPB Classical, right now, 11:06. This evening at 7, Bill McLaughlin returns, exploring music, completing a week devoted entirely to piano sonatas of Beethoven, recorded by the legendary Arthur Schnabel. That's tonight at 7, immediately preceding Early Music Now at 8, hosted by Sarah Schneider. Well, we have had a Folkmann, Schumann's plural, Brahms Bruch Continuum going this morning, going all the way back to our 9 o'clock hour together. And this essentially brings it full circle, brings it to a kind of summation. This is Max Bruch this time, the author of his third and final symphony. This noted German composer, conductor, scholar, and good friend of Johannes Brahms, as well as the Schumanns. He produced the score over a span of 4 years on a commission from the New York Symphony Society, and it actually received its first premiere in the Big Apple in 1883, but Bruch found himself not quite satisfied with the score, so he tinkered with it and reintroduced it in Breslau, Germany. He conducted that performance himself in 1887, and he dedicated the score of this final definitive version to his good friend and fellow composer and one of the great concert artists of the 19th century, Clara Schumann. This is the Symphony No. 3 in E by Max Bruch, here with the Leipzig Gewandhaus Orchestra, as conducted by Kurt Masur.

0: the piano.
1: Wow.
0: Yeah. So we went to a piano teacher, but she said that my hands were too small. So we had to wait another year or so. And then I just came across some violin recordings.
1: Do you remember who you heard in the recording?
0: I heard Yasha Heifetz.
1: Oh, yeah.
0: I was really inspired by him, how he could be so virtuosic.
1: Yes.
0: And also have that speed and incredible precision.
1: Do you think Heifetz is the GOAT?
0: Yeah.
1: Yeah, the greatest of all time? Yeah, he's definitely one of them for sure. Do you remember what it felt like when you first picked up the violin?
0: I mean, obviously, it felt really challenging.
1: Yeah.
0: Because I was thinking one day I could become Yasha Heifetz. But after around a few months, I started learning things really quickly.
1: Yeah.
0: But thanks to the Suzuki method, this method involves listening and also repetition. And because of that, I went through book one, book two, book three, book four in like a 1 year.
1: Yeah, you flew through it.
0: Yeah.
1: What's your favorite thing about the violin?
0: That you can express so many colors with it. Sad, happy, energetic, and also the luscious sound quality. It carries me away once I play.
1: I love that. And that violin that you're holding makes a very luscious sound. Tell me about that instrument. How long have you had it?
0: Actually, I recently just had this violin. It's a loan from the Juilliard Pre-College School. It's a 1825.
1: Wow. That's so amazing. You're holding a piece of history. When you think about your future in music, Jaden, what do you imagine?
0: I hope to play with more renowned orchestras, like the New York Philharmonic.
1: Nice.
0: And also to compete in competitions more and to perform more so I can gain more recognition.
1: Yeah. And you said earlier to me how you like to share your music. And I hope that more and more people get to hear it because you're such a great artist, even at 10 years old. Jaden, thank you for being here and for sharing your time and your music with me today.
0: Thank you.
1: 10-year-old violinist Jaden King from Franklin Lakes, New Jersey. And now let's meet the eldest of this trio of youngsters from Juilliard's pre-college program, Richard Zidong Wang from New York City. He's a 12-year-old cellist. He and I will perform David Popper's Polonaise de Concert in D minor.

0: That was 12-year-old cellist Richard Zidong Wang performing David Popper's Polonaise de Concert in D minor. I had the pleasure of joining him at the piano. Richard, you have serious rock star energy when you play that piece. Are you aware of that?
1: A little bit.
0: Yeah, man. I mean, it's such a challenging piece. You know, Popper is famous for writing really difficult music for the cello, but you make it look effortless when you play, really. How are you feeling right now after performing that piece?
1: Very tired.
0: Yeah. Takes a lot out of you.
1: Yeah.
0: Where would you say your story first begins, Richard? Where did you grow up?
1: I grew up in New York City.
0: What do you love most about living here?
1: I go to watch a lot of Knicks games.
0: Oh, yeah. A Knicks fan. What's the most exciting game you've been to?
1: I think Knicks versus Lakers.
0: Oh, yeah.
1: Because it's always like, they're both like really good teams. So it's very close and intense.
0: Yeah. Nice. If your cello were on the Knicks, what position would your cello play?
1: Small forward.
0: Small forward?
1: Yeah.
0: Why?
1: I think because can be a little bit aggressive, but it doesn't respond too fast.
0: So it's not a guard?
1: No, it's not.
0: But it's more agile than like a center or a power forward.
1: Yeah.
0: I love that comparison. How would you describe your cello's vibe?
1: So it's kind of like if this was like compared to like good cars.
0: Yeah.
1: It's not like a Lamborghini or a Porsche.
0: Okay.
1: It's not like that, but it's like a Bentley or a Rolls Royce kind of.
0: Ooh.
1: Because it's not
0: classy,
1: like a sports car, but it's more like luxurious.
0: Luxurious. Yeah. Handcrafted. That's a classy choice right there. The Rolls Royce of cellos. I like it. Well, Richard, what grade are you in school now?
1: Seventh grade.
0: Well, I know that you've been studying outside of your regular school. You go to Juilliard Pre-College for music. You also have a piano trio too, right?
1: Yes.
0: Well, it just so happens that your trio partners are also appearing on From the Top today. Anything to say about those guys?
1: I think they can be a little bit hyperactive at times, but I think they're really good soloists.
0: Uh-huh. How long have you all been playing as a trio together?
1: 3 years.
0: Well, sounds like maybe it's even more than just an ensemble. Are you all friends?
1: Yes.
0: And how does it feel to make music with people who are also your friends?
1: Communicating is definitely much easier.
0: Yeah.
1: If I had to practice like chamber piece with like two other people that I didn't know, it would be much harder, I think.
0: Yeah, totally. Well, that's great. I know they're great players too. And I'm excited to someday hear the three of you together as a trio. It's just been really great having you on the show, Richard. I want to say thanks for being with us today.
1: Thank you.
0: 12-year-old cellist Richard Zidong Wang from New York City. After the break, American music from ragtime to West Side Story to jazz. I'm Peter Dugan. Peter Dugan here, and I just want to say thank you to Gerald and Susan Slavitt. Their support makes it possible for you and me to meet outstanding young musicians together each and every week. 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
3: From the Top will continue shortly. Here is your weather for this Friday. Over in Clallam County, it will be much cooler than yesterday, with highs in the upper 50s. You'll have partly cloudy skies, with chances of a little rain or thunderstorms, which could stay a possibility tonight, as well as increasingly overcast skies and lows in the mid-40s. As for Grant County, this afternoon and into this evening, you can also expect chances for stray showers, thunderstorms, and cloudy skies, but you can expect highs today to be in the mid-70s, with lows tonight in the upper 40s.
0: Welcome back to From the Top, where outstanding young musicians come to play. I'm your host, pianist Peter Dugan. We're turning to American music now, from ragtime to Broadway to jazz. To start, 15-year-old violinist Ava Packiam from Oakland, California, joins me to perform music from Leonard Bernstein's West Side Story, arranged for violin and piano by Raimundo Penaforte.

0: That was 15-year-old violinist Ava Packiam from Oakland, California, performing Leonard Bernstein's West Side Story Suite for violin and piano, arranged by Raimundo Penaforte. I'm Peter Dugan, and I joined her on the piano.
1: Wow, that was so much fun. I'm still catching my breath. I don't know about you.
2: Me too.
1: That was
2: a
1: wild ride.
2: Yeah, it was amazing.
1: The piece is so virtuosic. It's written in a way that's so demanding for the violin, and yet you make it feel like it's just a big party.
2: It's a very lively piece.
1: Today we're celebrating the 250th anniversary of the United States, and we're listening to lots of great American music. What do you hear in this piece that makes you think this is American music?
2: I mean, in America, the piece America, you can definitely hear every emotion about wanting to go to America, wanting to experience America, the arguments between the girls and the boys about whether to go or not.
1: Yeah.
2: You know, the reasons why you can't, right?
1: Yeah, yeah. It really captures that tension between the promise of America and also the struggles that are very real for so many people.
2: Yeah, definitely.
1: And where do you see yourself as a musician in the future? How do you want to be part of this story of American music?
2: I think I really want to be a person that presents music that hasn't been played enough. For example, I think it's now coming back, but the Amy Beach Romance,
1: American piece. Do you play that?
2: It's my favorite lyrical piece ever. It has so much emotion in it.
1: Mm-hmm.
2: You can create stories with it.
1: Does anyone else in your family play music?
2: Yes, actually, my mom is a violin teacher.
1: Mm-hmm. Do you and your mom ever have opportunities to play together?
2: Yes, actually, recently I played for Mercury Soul. It's a concert series in San Francisco, and I think Mason Bates is a big part of it.
1: Right, of course.
2: And it kind of mixes EDM with classical music.
1: Cool.
2: But I got to play with harp a Philip Glass piece, Nusha Khan.
1: What else is on your playlist these days? What do you like to listen to?
2: There's like different artists that are so different from another. One is Tears for Fears. I love 80s music.
1: Nice.
2: 70s music. Simple Minds. I love Depeche Mode. It's one of my favorites. But then on the other side, I like fairly new artists like Pink Pantheress, definitely Charlie XCX.
1: I love that you're such a musical omnivore, like that you take it all in. Ava, thank you so much for being with us today. I feel it's been a true honor to get to play with you now at 15, and I hope we get to play together many more times.
2: Totally. Thank you so much.
0: 15-year-old violinist Ava Packiam from Oakland, California. And now we head to Torrance, California to meet 18-year-old pianist Maximilian Libertor. He'll perform The Perfect Rag from Jelly Roll Morton.

0: We're joined now by Maximilian Libertor, who just performed Jelly Roll Morton's Perfect Rag. You just transported us back a century ago. It was beautiful.
1: Thank you.
0: I love your sense of style. It's so historically informed. You've obviously spent a lot of time immersed in this music. How did you get started on the piano, and how did you find your way to this love of ragtime?
1: It's an interesting story because I've been playing for about 15 years. I started playing when I was a baby. I would do singles with one finger. Eventually, I got piano lessons, but I never took it so seriously. And I think I got the perfect amount of piano lessons that I understood the basics. But where it took off, over quarantine, my piano teacher quit teaching. And around then, I discovered ragtime. I specifically discovered a recording of a man named Tom Breyer being given sheet music from Super Mario Brothers, and he was sight reading it. And it was turning into ragtime in the moment.
0: Wow.
1: I really just went on a massive YouTube rabbit hole of Tom Breyer ragtime. He was a composer of almost 300 rags, I think.
0: Oh, wow. What did your family make of this music suddenly filling the house?
1: My mom always told me it feels like I'm on Main Street Disneyland right now. But she also told me, when I had first printed out this sheet music, she and my dad were like, that looks hard.
0: Right. It sounds like ultimately your parents have been super supportive, though.
1: Very much.
0: Has there been a moment when they really went out of their way to show you that support?
1: Oh, absolutely. My mom takes me to ragtime festivals, whether 6-hour drives or flights across the country.
0: Wow. Any stories from these experiences at ragtime festivals?
1: I think one of the most significant ones to me is the first time I was hired at a festival as a performer, which was the Scott Joplin Ragtime Festival, where I was awarded as the Ragtime Kid.
0: Whoa. How did it make you feel to be named the Ragtime Kid?
1: It was such an honor, but it also gave me an understanding that this rabbit hole that I've been down, stuck in my house over quarantine, it's not only something that I enjoy, but other people have just as much fun as I do listening to me. And it felt amazing. And it really got me to start thinking this could absolutely go somewhere.
0: Yes, indeed. Well, Max, it's been a pleasure talking music with you today. Thanks for being with us. Thanks for that amazing performance that really transported us back to 1924, I think is when that rag was written. And best of luck at Berkeley.
1: Thanks for having me.
0: 18-year-old pianist Maximilian Libertor from Torrance, California. Let's meet our final artist now. It's 18-year-old saxophonist and composer Ethan Liu from Tallahassee, Florida. He's one of our Jack Kent Cook young artists. Ethan, welcome to From the Top.
2: Hi.
0: I'm so excited to make some music together. What are we going to play?
2: Oh, yeah. We'll play on one of my original compositions called Return to Hometown.
0: Great. We're going to be improvising our way all the way through this.
2: Yep.
0: I can't wait to go on this journey with you.
2: So excited. Yeah.
0: Let's go.

0: Ethan Liu, 18-year-old saxophonist and composer. We just played his original composition, Return to Hometown. I'm Peter Dugan. I was at the piano. Thank you for that journey.
1: Oh, thank you. Yeah, it's a pleasure playing with someone who just understands in the moment and improvises.
0: You wrote a beautiful piece of music.
1: Thank you.
0: What was the inspiration for this piece?
1: I wrote this coming back from a trip to China, where my parents are from. And going there, I realized much of the last few years of my life have been figuring out for myself who I am in this world, going to boarding school almost across the country in Massachusetts, away from, you know, where I grew up in Florida.
0: You also included a note in the music, which is a lead sheet form, and it says, whoever plays it should bring a piece of themselves to it.
1: Right.
0: When you played it just now, what goes through your mind as you're improvising like that?
1: I think of my friends and my family. Those are the two things that were in my mind when I was playing this. Those have been the most influential people in my life. My dad is a traditional Chinese artist, ink, brush, painting. My mom plays the traditional guzheng as a profession. I think my relationship to rhythm, time, and feeling of pitch and all that, I think, is heavily inspired by my mother's playing as well.
0: How did that bring you to jazz saxophone?
1: I mean, I started at 3 years old playing classical piano. And then sixth grade, I joined the school concert band, played the saxophone there. Everything changed after that. Jazz became my life.
0: Speak about what the art form means to you, especially as an American art form.
1: I know this jazz language is so intertwined with American history. Mm-hmm. And of course, I want to kind of honor that. But in doing so, I also want to kind of be honest to who I am. Mm-hmm. And jazz kind of is this open dialogue where there's so much exploration to be done.
0: This creativity that you have, it extends beyond just music too.
1: Yeah, love photography and filmmaking. And that's something I want to continue doing going forward.
0: What is the quality that you have that helps you to thrive in all of these different creative pursuits?
1: I think big inspiration was Buddhism. When I was in fifth grade, I got in trouble once at school. And I was always a good kid, I think, when I was little. But that shook me. And my mom took me to the Tallahassee Chan Center. And there, the Buddhist teacher, Guo Gu, he sat in the middle of the meditation room on this cushion and led me to experience meditation for the first time. That has also been something that helps me ground myself.
0: Is there something about jazz that lends itself to Buddhist philosophy?
1: The thought is like you let your mind open up, and even like thoughts about what you're thinking, like I'm thinking these thoughts right now, that's a thought, and you try to let those flow away like water.
0: Whoa.
1: And then just like let everything come in. And that's kind of like jazz, you know, you're listening,
0: man,
1: and you take that in.
0: That's so powerful.
1: Yeah.
0: Because I felt that in real time with you just now, performing with you.
1: Thank you.
0: Just keep leading with that sense of adventure, because it's a beautiful thing you've got going, man.
1: Thank you so much.
0: 18-year-old saxophonist and composer Ethan Liu, a Jack Kent Cooke young artist from Tallahassee, Florida, now studying in Andover, Massachusetts. And that's our show for today. A huge thanks to all of the outstanding young musicians we heard, and to you, our listeners, for joining us. I'm Peter Dugan. Please tune in next week, and we'll take it from the top. Thank you to Beth Scott, Ben Miller, Janice Brown, Henry Soltz, Brett Mayer, and Betsy Becker at Power Station at Berklee, NYC, and to Laura LaValva at Berklee College of Music. We'd also like to thank San Francisco Conservatory of Music and the staff at Studio G, and Carlos Rodgerman at RG Studio. Today's From the Top was produced by Megan Swan and Sarah Giletti, with Simon Rentner and Molly Artwick. 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Our associate producer and mastering engineer is Rodrigo Cuenca, and our production manager is Amanda Roth. 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
1: 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I'm Allison Woodhouse, and you're listening to the Classical Music Service of Northwest Public Broadcasting. Thank you for tuning in. 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

Welcome to Now That's What I Call 21st Century, a show for you to uncover concert music written after the year 2000, with a new type of music to explore every week. I'm your host, Jed Greenhalgh, the violinist, producer, composer, and electronic music specialist. Join me now, and together we'll explore something new in sound. Today you're listening to an hour of music from the United States musician Caroline Shaw, a New York-based vocalist, violinist, composer, and producer. She was the youngest recipient of the Pulitzer Prize for Music back in 2013 for a work for eight voices that you'll be hearing a majority of later in the hour. It takes the form of a partita. That's music known from the 17th and 18th centuries that primarily denotes a suite or collection of 4 to 8 contrasting stylized dance movements. You'll also be hearing some exciting, thoughtfully harmonized works for string quartet from Shaw today. But before all of that, your first sampling of music from this prominent woman of 21st century composition is a sample of Shaw's compositional voice as a songwriter. Breaking the ice here is the closing track from her solo vocal album, Let the Soil Play Its Simple Part. This project is written and performed by Shaw herself on voice, and she's joined by So Percussion. They develop songs in the studio with lyrics inspired by a wide range of interests, including the Sacred Harp Hymn Book, a poem by Ann Carson, the Bible's Book of Ruth, the American Roots tune I'll Fly Away, and as it's mentioned in the album's liner notes, the pop perfection of ABBA. The entire album was co-produced by Shaw, So Percussion, and the Grammy Award-winning engineer Jonathan Lowe, known for his work with The National and Taylor Swift. This is Caroline Shaw, front and center, singing with So Percussion. The closing track from this album, Some Bright Morning.

So Percussion and Caroline Shaw performing Shaw's Some Bright Morning from her solo vocal album Let the Soil Play Its Simple Part. A concert music musician at play there, filling out the medium of a songwriter's pop album. Perhaps you heard the influences of ABBA and some of the production engineering styles of big label musicians found in the music from artists like Taylor Swift in that concert music slash new age slash pop project. And moving right along, coming up next is a small sampling of Caroline Shaw's interpretation of the chamber strings music genre. This is a relatively brief piece for string quartet titled Valencia. Yes, like the orange. It's a string quartet piece all about fruit. Here's a program note from Shaw herself. There is something exquisite about the construction of an ordinary orange. Hundreds of brilliantly colored, impossibly delicate vesicles of juice, ready to explode. It is a thing of nature so simple yet so complex and extraordinary. I wrote Valencia for a concert I was playing with some good friends in Manchester by the Sea, Massachusetts. Valencia became an untethered embrace of the architecture of the common Valencia orange through billowing harmonics and somewhat viscous chords and melodies. It's also a kind of celebration of awareness of the natural, unadorned food that's still available to us. And performing that work for you now is the Ataca Quartet.

0: Valencia, the string quartet all about the physical structure of an orange. This is an hour of music by Caroline Shaw, with the piece that won her the Pulitzer Prize in Music back in 2013 coming up next. You're going to get 3 out of 4 movements of Shaw's Partita for 8 singers. While compositionally filling out the shape of musical dance suites from hundreds of years ago, Shaw uses many small timbral experimentations with the voice ensemble to tell a new story with old musical forms. You're going to hear a collection of movements that have singers utilizing spoken word, various different mouth shapes, and a real interesting approach to rhythmic breath sounds to make a very engaging set of musical statements. Up now, you'll hear the 1st, 3rd, and 4th movements of the Partita, the Allemande, the Courante, and the Passacaglia, performed by the Grammy-winning vocal ensemble founded by Brad Wells, Roomful of Teeth.
1: To the side.
2: To the side.
3: To the side.
4: And around.
3: Through the middle end.
1: To the side.
2: To the side.
3: To the side.
4: And around.
3: Through the middle end.
1: To the side.
2: To the side.
3: To the side.
2: To the side.
3: And around.
4: And around and around.
3: And around and around.
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6: 2, 3, 4, 5.
3: 6, 7, 8.
2: Through the midpoint.
3: Of the line drawn from the
6: left. 5, 6, 7, 8.
2: And around and around.
3: And around and around.

0: The detail of the pattern is movement.
1: The detail of the pattern is movement.
2: The detail of the pattern is movement.
3: The detail of the pattern is movement.
0: The detail of the pattern is movement.
3: The detail.
1: The detail of the pattern is movement.
2: The detail of the pattern.
1: The detail of the pattern.
3: The detail of the pattern is movement.
0: The detail of the pattern is 3, 4, 5, 6.
1: The detail of the pattern is movement.

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1: This is Northwest Public Broadcasting. I'm Marino Probert. Tacoma is known for its glass art scene. And glass artists here are crafting hand-stamped medallions ahead of the World Cup. They're hiding them around the area for spectators to search for. Northwest Public Broadcasting's Lauren Gallup reports.
2: You want to help me stamp into the hot glass? What do you think? Low five? Yes! Nice. Oh, I like that.
3: Leah Morgan is helping one Tacoma family of four create some glass art. Anthony Remick walks the family through the process.
4: Safety, please. 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
3: It's a great hands-on experience for the kids, and it's also part of a larger project to make 1,000 glass medallions. 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Glass is a big deal in Tacoma. For Morgan, glass
2: feels like it's at like the heart, like the art community in the Northwest.
3: The artists are creating colorful, flat-stamped glass discs with a custom design. These medallions will be hidden at special places throughout the Pierce County area before each of the games. Morgan says they've been finding ways to get the community involved in the creative process.
2: It gives them an opportunity to have this experience with like hot glass and something that not many people get the chance to do.
3: Remick shows how it's done. First, he has to gather the glass from the hot furnace. He reaches into where the molten hot glass is melted.
4: We kind of just ladle it up on the pipe like so. We get one little gather right there. We kind of let it cool down. We go for a double dip because we want a good mass of glass on there.
5: Okay.
4: That sounds like Star Wars, huh?
5: Yes.
3: Then he heats the glass in the ovens.
4: Well, I'm just getting it like soupy hot, because we want it really like almost like liquid.
3: Remick dips the hot glass in something called frit. These are tiny pieces of glass that melt into the bigger piece and color it. Then he cuts the hot glass off the end of the pipe.
4: So I snip it. Yeah, it's green. This is really, really
3: hot. He torches it to get rid of the mark from trimming it. Drops it onto the metal table where the kids stamp the World Cup design into it.
4: We're gonna line up and we're just gonna press it right down and we're gonna push. And you see how we're rolling it around. You go ahead, push.
3: Morgan designed the stamps. In the center, there's a soccer ball. Below the soccer ball is the word Tacoma in English, and above?
2: So it's the Puyallup tribe's word for Tacoma up here on top. So I've been practicing, but I can't guarantee that I'm doing it justice, but the word is Tal Echlali.
3: According to the Puyallup tribe, it translates to place of lake, a place name used for the city of Tacoma. Morgan says it was special for her to include the language of the Puyallup people on the medallions. The Puyallup tribe of Indians is the first indigenous sovereign nation to host World Cup events. Together at the table, Remick helps the kids stamp another piece.
4: Double power. Push. I want to see your arms shaking. And then we're going to spin it around a little bit, kind of give it a little wiggle jiggle, and then we come right on off. Just like that.
5: Amazing.
4: And then don't touch those.
3: These two have just joined dozens of Tacomans helping to get ready for the World Cup. Before I leave the studio, Morgan and Remick help me create a piece of glass art, too.
6: I'm amazed that the kids did this. This is harder than I thought it was going to be.
4: Give it a good push right now.
2: Sorry.
4: I want to see your arms shaking. I want to see those arms shaking.
2: Yeah.
4: And right on up. Bloop. Just like that.
2: Nice.
6: Oh, it's so cute.
3: In Tacoma, I'm Lauren Gallup.
1: 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I'm Reno Probert. 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
0: 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I'm Juana Summers.
11: And I'm Sasha Pfeiffer. Home prices are historically unaffordable, and the average age of first-time buyers has climbed to near 40. Despite that, more Gen Zers in their 20s are managing to become homeowners. They're outpacing millennials, and half of them are single buyers. NPR's Jennifer Ludden reports.
12: In Milwaukee, 27-year-old Francisco Vazquez is newly married, but he bought a home this year on his own, a three-bedroom with soft yellow clapboard siding. When we spoke, he'd been doing a lot of work before moving in, starting with tearing out the carpet.
13: Then I sanded down all the hardwood floors, stained them again. I was adding polyurethane today. It's looking really nice.
12: Vazquez changed careers to make this happen. 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
13: Super fun. I've worked with so many cool animals.
12: But it was so little pay that he started questioning the value of that college degree.
13: You know, I wasn't going to be able to support a wife, let alone kids, or buy a home.
12: Making it financially is important to Vazquez. Growing up, his parents didn't have much and relied on government assistance. So he moved back home to Wisconsin thinking he'd become an electrician. But he stumbled on a job posting to manage a fast food restaurant, and it turned out to have great pay and benefits. For 2 years, one living with his parents, he saved up aggressively.
13: Most of my paycheck, probably like 70% into just broad index stock.
12: In affordable Milwaukee, Vazquez found a house for $220,000. That's nearly half the national median price. And with a big down payment, again at age 27, he has a 15-year fixed mortgage.
13: My biggest goal at the moment is just to retire early. So buying a home helps me buy myself more freedom in general with my time.
12: Overall, Gen Z homebuyers last year had an average household income of $76,000, says Jessica Louts, deputy chief economist at the National Association of Realtors. And they're financially savvy.
14: Gen Zers seem to have learned from millennials.
12: For one thing, they're more likely to use down payment assistance.
14: They're taking advantage of government programs at higher rates than all other generations. They seem to be a little more reticent when it comes to student loan debt, which has historically been one of the biggest hurdles for millennials to enter into homeownership.
12: And yes, some do get help from parents, though not as much as young millennials or even the longtime average. Gen Zers are actually saving for retirement earlier and are more likely to tap a 401k. The share of single buyers is also double that of millennials at the same age.
14: I asked around the office to try and understand what's happening here, and I was reminded COVID. And so I think perhaps delays in getting marriage started and partners started could be one of the things that are going on here for these young adults.
12: Another difference, more than a third of buyers in their 20s last year were single women. A bigger share than for all buyers. It's an amazing shift, says Sue Meitner, president of Centennial Lending Group in Pennsylvania.
15: Women weren't even allowed to own a house until not too long ago when you look back in history.
12: It wasn't until 1974 that they got the right to apply for a home loan in their own name. Today, many young women still don't believe they can do it alone, so she encourages them to keep saving, ask for a raise, take on a side hustle.
15: We don't ever want to say no. We always want to say maybe later. Like, what can we do to get your income higher?
16: Hi.
17: Hello.
16: How are you?
17: Come on in.
12: In Pittsburgh, I meet 25-year-old Joanna Belichick at the townhouse she owns with her very friendly cavoodle dog, Winnie.
16: Get down, get down, get down.
12: She gives me a tour up a steep staircase.
16: Watch your step.
12: To a back deck with a planter box on one railing.
16: Usually in the summertime, I have a garden here.
12: Belichick has a good paying job in marketing, and she did get help from her parents. First, by living rent-free while she worked during college and more than a year after, and when they covered a big chunk of her down payment 2.5 years ago. But the house is all hers.
16: I'm the only one on the mortgage. I'm taking care of the mortgage, so it's in my hands to figure out the rest of homeowning.
12: It feels powerful to own a loan, she says, but also daunting, like when something breaks down, especially since hardly any close friends are homeowners.
16: I Google a lot to try to find the answers where I can.
12: Gen Z friends renting in far more expensive cities are starting to ask how she managed to buy.
16: They think it's crazy. I have a friend in Raleigh where it's a little bit more feasible, but the New Yorks and the Bostons and the Chicago's of the world. It seems like a pipe dream almost.
12: Even in Pittsburgh, the market was tough when Belichick bought, but it feels like since then the economy's gotten worse.
16: The cost of living in general is just so high. And I think, I don't know if I would have attempted it now.
12: Which makes her feel all the more lucky that she was able to buy when she did, when so many in her generation are priced out. Jennifer Ludden, NPR News, Pittsburgh.
17: The rapper Drake recently released 3 albums in a single day. Now he's setting records all over the Billboard charts. NPR Music's Stephen Thompson has the story.
18: On this week's Billboard charts, Drake pulls off a long list of record-breaking accomplishments. Let's start with the albums chart. Drake's new albums, Iceman, Habibti, and Maid of Honor, debut in the top 3 spots. That's never been done before, in part because most big stars wouldn't dream of releasing 3 albums on a single day. The biggest hit among Drake's unexpected triplets is Iceman. 9 songs from Iceman made the week's top 10, led by Janis STFU at number 1. I'm still scorching hot in these streets, baby. Drake is the first artist in chart history to have all of the top 3 albums on the Billboard 200. But that feat isn't as simple as it might sound. Until late 2009, Billboard excluded old catalog titles from that chart. It's a policy that kept, for example, Michael Jackson from locking down the top 3 albums in the aftermath of his death. Still, Drake's first week numbers are massive, especially for Iceman. You gotta whisper my name. Yo. Hey. Drake's achievement extends to the Hot 100 singles chart. This week, he has 42 of the top 100 songs, an all-time record. But again, Drake is benefiting from recent changes to the rules that govern the chart. Before streaming, the only songs that could hit the Billboard Hot 100 were those that received official release as singles. Now the sheer volume of new Drake music has him extending his own all-time records. He has the most top 10 hits of any artist in history. More than 400 Drake songs have hit the Hot 100, making him music's king of quantity. Yeah, it was like, go blow the dust on your plaques. These numbers are impressive. Drake had to record and release songs that fans wanted to hear, but his gaudy stats still require context. Imagine if Major League Baseball suddenly allowed sluggers to bat 20 times a game. You'd see a lot of home run records fall, but you'd also have to acknowledge that the game has changed. Stephen Thompson, NPR Music. What did I miss?
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